God will break you to position you, break you to promote you, and break you to put you in your right place. But when he breaks you, he doesn't hurt you. He doesn't, when he breaks you, he doesn't destroy you. He does it with grace. Ah! Anybody been gracefully broken where? Thank you, Lord. Thank you. So, Father, tonight we're broken before you. Thank you for handling us with

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Come on, let's just lift those holy hands. Come on, let's just begin to tell the Lord thank you for those things that he does, those things, those wonderful things. Hallelujah. 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
1: Praise you.
0: Come on, West Angeles. Lord, I praise you.
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0: Come on, think about what he's done. 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
1: I lift my hands and praise.
0: Because
1: I'm grateful.
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1: I lift my hands and praise.
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1: Because

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1: Repeat after me, say, God's good all the time, and all the time.

How many of you tonight are grateful? Come on, let's just lift those holy hands. Come on, let's just begin to tell the Lord thank you for those things that he does, those things, those wonderful things.

Come on, just open your mouth and start to worship him now. Come on, God wants to do something in here tonight. Come on, open up your mouth. Open up your mouth and tell him how much you're loving him, how grateful you are. Come on, open up your mouth and praise the Lord. Come on, don't get tired. Don't get tired. He's worthy of it. He deserves it. He deserves it. Help me, choir.

Greetings, dearly beloved of Christ, bringing you God's comprehensive word by which, as a king, you decree justice. I am Brother Bryce Sone. Today's verse for our meditation is taken from the book of Ecclesiastes, the chapter number 8 and verse number 4. Where the word of a king is, there is power. And who may say unto him, what doest thou? Praise the Lord's word. That takes us to part 4 of our series, exploring Isaiah, the chapter number 54 and verse number 17, with today's focus being kings decree justice. Beloved, as a king with divine righteousness, your words are powerful. No weapon that is formed against thee shall prosper, and every tongue that shall rise against thee in judgment, thou shalt condemn. This is a heritage of the servants of the Lord, and their righteousness is of me, saith the Lord. As revealed in the book of the prophet Isaiah, the chapter number 54 and verse number 17. Righteousness is fundamental to the reign of a king. The authority here to condemn unrighteous tongues or contrary verdicts of oppression and affliction is a kingly authority. So the Lord said, you shall condemn. That's an awesome responsibility founded on an indisputable kingly divine righteousness. God only asks us to do what he has equipped us to do. Christ has made us kings for the purpose of reigning on the earth, not in heaven. If there are oppressions and afflictions, it's on the earth. If there is hatred, wickedness, poverty, diseases, death and sorrow, it's on the earth. That's the reason we have been made kings and imputed a divine righteousness to reign. Everyone in Christ is equipped with divine righteousness to decree justice. It is said in our opening verse, where the word of a king is, there is power. And who may say unto him, what doest thou? Take a look at that verse again. If you are a king, then you have imputed righteousness to reign, and your authority is exercised by speaking words of righteous judgments. The wise says, where the decree of a king is, there is the power for execution, and no one can withstand nor question it. Hallelujah. So the Lord, the righteous judge, speaking in Proverbs, the chapter number 8 and verse number 15, said, by me kings reign and princes decree justice. If you won't exercise your kingly authority, injustice will reign. It will reign over you and your environment. The silence of a king is freedom for evil to have its way. You can rise up. You can put on your royal regalia, take your place upon your throne, and exercise dominion. It is said, thou shalt also decree a thing, and it shall be established unto thee, and the light shall shine upon thy ways. When men are cast down, then thou shalt say, there is lifting up, as revealed in the book of Job, the chapter number 22, the verses number 28 and 29. As a king, what are your decrees? Now, unto our day's word confession. Hallelujah! Christ has made me a king in righteousness to establish justice upon the earth. I speak words of righteousness, overturning the verdicts of evil to good. Where my word is, there is power. Hallelujah! Beloved, I encourage you to meditate on the previous parts of this series. Now, settle on this quote from Pastor Daniel Alo. Everyone in Christ is equipped with divine righteousness to decree justice. As a king, with divine righteousness, your words are powerful. End of quote. As we wrap up today's meditation, keep decreeing justice from your righteous stand.

How many of you tonight are grateful? Come on, let's just lift those holy hands. Come on, let's just begin to tell the Lord thank you for those things that he does, those things, those wonderful things.

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Come on, open up your mouth. Open up your mouth and tell him how much you love him and how grateful you are. Come on, open up your mouth and praise the Lord. Come on, don't get tired. Don't get tired. He's worthy of it. He deserves it. He deserves it. Help me, choir.

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I can't speak for us all, but I gotta believe I'm speaking for more than myself when I say.

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Our color is skin, the clothes we're in, that valley's deep and wide. We overlook the broken, the homeless, and discard the poor, while we celebrate the rich and the beautiful with a wide open door. I'm sorry we're nothing like you. You chose to bear a cross. We choose to give you parts of

Blessed are the poor in spirit, for theirs is the kingdom of heaven. Blessed are they that mourn, for they shall be comforted. Blessed are the meek, for they shall inherit the earth. Blessed are they which hunger and thirst after righteousness, for they shall be filled. Blessed are the merciful, for they shall obtain mercy. Blessed are the pure in heart, for they shall see God. Blessed are the peacemakers, for they shall be called the children of God. Blessed are they which are persecuted for righteousness' sake, for theirs is the kingdom of heaven. Blessed are ye when men shall revile you and persecute you, and shall say all manner of evil against you falsely, for my sake.

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That God is not looking for vessels of gold. He's just looking for yielded vessels tonight.

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Come on, let's just lift those holy hands. Come on, let's just begin to tell the Lord thank you for those things that he does, those things, those wonderful things.

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1: Praise you.
0: Come on, West Angeles. Lord, I praise you.
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0: Come on, think about what he's done. 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

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Come on, open up your mouth and praise the Lord. Come on, don't get tired. 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He's worthy of it. He deserves it. He deserves it. Help me, choir.

love you, God. 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God is a bedrock under my feet, the castle in which I live, my rescuing knight. My God, the high crag, where I run for dear life, hiding behind the boulders, safe in the granite hideout. I sing to God, the praise lofty, and find myself safe and saved. The hangman's noose was tied at my throat. Devil waters rushed over me.

And welcome to our program, Daily Walk, brought to you by the Apostolic Faith Church in Stavanger. We want to thank you for taking time out to join us today for this time of devotion, where we look into the Word of God together. We pray that God will bless you during this time of devotion. But before we continue, shall we have a word of prayer? Heavenly Father, we thank you so much for yet another opportunity you've given us to listen to your word. We pray, Jesus, that you will send your Holy Spirit to interpret this word to the life of each and every one of us. Help us, O God, to draw closer to you in all areas of our lives, that your Holy Spirit will be our guide and our God. And this time of devotion will be a blessing to all. Thank you, Jesus, for having heard our prayers, for we pray in Jesus' name. Amen.

break. Judges 19, 1 through 30. Devotional focus verse. And it was so that all that saw it said, there was no such deed done nor seen from the day that the children of Israel came up out of the land of Egypt unto this day. Consider of it, take advice, and speak your minds. Judges 19:30. We will not forget 9/11, the shock, the horror that swept across the United States and the world. The Al Braca family remembers more vividly than most of us. Al worked for Cantor Fitzgerald in Tower 1 on the 105th floor. He did not like his job because his godly values were so foreign to those around him. In fact, his co-workers called him the Rev. But Al felt it was God's plan for him to continue working there to be a light in the darkness. He witnessed at every opportunity. By piecing together information from the relatives of other victims in the weeks after 9/11, Al's family learned that when he realized he and his fellow employees were trapped, he witnessed to 50 people and led them in prayer. More than a month after 9/11, an MCI operator found out how to reach Al's family and deliver his last message to them. Tell them that I love them. Al Braca faced evil and tragedy and used it for the glory of God. Today's text is a horrific account, specifically mentioned to illustrate the awfulness of the conditions in Israel at that time. Both the World Trade Center collapse and this incident in Israel show how urgently the human family needs God's help. It is wonderful when the national momentum is going in the direction of God, but more often it is the opposite. This chapter, as well as the entire book of Judges, reveals how important individuals are who purpose to serve God and be true to Him and His Word. The evil of man is ever present, and maybe you feel alone in the midst of a world of sin. Yet we do not have to live with fear or feel vulnerable if we have the peace of God in our hearts. Remember that even one godly life can make a difference. Perhaps you think that your life and purpose to stand for God are insignificant compared to the evils of your coworkers or classmates. Take heart. God is depending on you. Perhaps He is using your life to teach someone else about salvation. Keep on serving Him. Background information. Most Bible commentators believe that the last five chapters of Judges are not in chronological sequence, but took place earlier in the time of the Judges. The events in these chapters were recorded as illustrations of the degenerate moral state of Israel. This chapter again points out that there was no king in Israel. God wanted to be their king, but the people were going their own ways. Concubines carried most of the same responsibilities as a wife, but they received only some of the benefits. Even though the attachment to their husbands was socially legal, concubines and their children did not usually receive part of the inheritance. Often, they were prisoners of war from other countries, although the concubine in this text was probably an Israelite. She was unfaithful to her husband and went to her father's home. After 4 months, the Levite went to Bethlehem and they were reconciled. The father-in-law had no apparent ill intent in doing all he could to delay the man's departure. The fact that his son-in-law was a Levite may have added to his delight in having him in his home. He was probably joyful that the couple was reunited. All of this would have made it more difficult for the Levite to finally insist on departing. Gibeah was a city of the tribe of Benjamin. From Bethlehem to Gibeah was about 10 miles. Travel was dangerous, particularly at night, Judges 5:6, and Jerusalem was closer. However, the area was still in possession of the Jebusites, who were descendants of Canaan and later driven out by David and his men.
extending hospitality to strangers and travelers was a sacred responsibility in the East. However, no Gibeonites offered the travelers a place to stay. Instead, an older man from the tribe of Ephraim took them in. The men of Gibeah were homosexuals and were acting as sodomites. Incredibly, the Levite gave his concubine to this crowd, and their abuse killed her while he slept. The actions the Levite took with her body were intended to obtain attention and shock Israel into action. He wanted punishment and justice, but his own acts and negligence had contributed to the woman's death. Conclusion. Sin seemingly has no limits in how far it will take us once we begin to allow God's truth to slip away from our grasp. May we always properly recognize, appreciate, and hold fast to God's great love and His word.

We hope you have enjoyed our devotion today. We welcome you back tomorrow at the same time for another edition of our program Daily Walk. In the meantime, if you are in Stavanger area, we would like to invite you to join us for our Sunday morning service at 11 o'clock in our church, the Apostolic Faith Church, or in Norwegian, Apostolic Tro, at 56 Tjensvollen in Stavanger. The church is next door to the Tjensvoll School. We are very sure that you will have a good time with the Lord. So we look forward to seeing you. If you want to know more about our church, you can visit our website, apostolisk-tro.no, or in English, you can visit apostolicfaith.org. We look forward to welcome you back to another edition of this program tomorrow. And we pray God will continue to bless you as you take time out to join us. Let us close our devotion today with a short prayer. Heavenly Father, we thank you so much for the devotion of today. We thank you, Lord, for reminding us yet once again through this devotion about the danger of allowing the truth of God to slip away from our hearts. Sin finds its way in a subtle way, and when it comes in, it grows until it takes over the entire life of whosoever allows it. Many people, Lord, have wandered far away from you, and it all starts from just a little compromise. But Lord, you know where we are today. So we are lifting up our eyes up unto you, that your Holy Spirit will search us out if we have allowed compromise or any little entry for sin in our lives, that through your Holy Spirit you will block them today. You will help us to repent and turn back to you. And Lord Jesus, we are praying, maybe there are some listening to this program who find themselves in a state where sin and unrighteousness are taking total control of their lives. Oh Lord, that you will reach out to them as you did to the prodigal son. You will draw them close to you, touch their hearts in a special way, and save their souls. Lord, for those of us who are still holding on to the truth of the gospel, you will help us to keep the light shining wherever we find ourselves, at work, at school, in our society, in our neighborhood, at the gym, on the bus, on the train, wherever, that we will let your light shine through us so that you, God of heaven, can receive all the glory. We thank you, Jesus. We love you, Lord, and we'll serve you forever. Thank you, Holy Spirit. It's in Jesus' name that we pray. Amen.

Hey, this is Cece Winans with the message of my song, Worthy of It All. Psalm 63 talks about God's love being better than life. And that is so true. When I think of the goodness of Jesus and all that he has done for me, I can't help but praise God. And this song, Worthy of It All, just puts it all in perspective. When I just think of all of the great things that God has done, what he continues to do, and not just because of what he's done, but just because of who he is. He's worthy of all of our praise, all of our strength. The Bible instructs us to love him with all of our heart, soul, and mind. Why? Because he deserves nothing less. He is worthy of it all.

0: Hallelujah. Well, I pray that the Lord slipped up on his throne just a little bit to listen to this great worship, because it was all about him, and it will always be about him. Catch your breath. Sometimes people wonder, what kind of church is this? It is a spirit-filled church. We believe this is the only thing that ought to come out of the pulpit. We believe that God is able to do anything. We believe in the shed blood of Jesus, that his sacrifice on the cross paid for the sins of the world, and anybody who calls on his name can be saved. Amen. We believe it's possible to live a holy and victorious life. We believe that at any moment the trumpet could sound and the church could meet the Lord in the clouds. We believe that we will come back to this earth with him, at which time he will set up his 1,000-year reign of peace. He will be, at that time, King of Kings, Lord of Lords, the only ruling authority in the whole world. We believe that when that's over, Satan will be cast into the lake of fire for the last time, and a new heaven and a new earth will appear, and we're headed for all of that even right now. For all of that, we praise you, Lord. Once again, we find ourselves clamoring to find the right words to fit the sheer joy that's in our hearts. Thank you, Lord, for the kind of joy that's unspeakable and full of glory. And thank you, today we get to hear the living word of God. It will convict some. It will comfort others. It will do a work. And so I pray for divine enablement. Help me, Lord. Help me not to operate from memory or experience only, but let me speak to these people in the power of the anointing of the Holy Spirit. In Jesus' name I pray. And everybody said amen.
1: Amen.
0: Read these words with me before we are seated, please. They're in Matthew chapter 13, beginning with verse 10. You ready? And the disciples came and said to him, "Why do you speak to them in parables?" He answered and said to them, "Because it has been given to you to know the mysteries of the kingdom of heaven, but to them it has not been given. For whoever has, to him more will be given, and he will have abundance. But whoever does not have, even what he has will be taken from him." Kind of confusing, isn't it? "Lord, why did you speak to the people in puzzles, in parables, in riddles?" He said, "Because you are blessed to have ears to know what I'm saying. Everybody look at me if you know Christ. You have no idea what a gift you have. If you have the gift of hearing Jesus, hearing his word. May he bless it now. You may be seated. A couple of weeks ago, I preached a message on He Made the Stars Also. And threw in enough scientific data, etc., to make people go, "Wow, ooh, this is a big universe. God is a big God." And it prompted some to do a little more scientific investigation. And while all of that is wonderful and it moves me and I'm overwhelmed with the vastness of God, here's what it boils down to. Not the size of the stars. or how many galaxies there are, or the untold nebulae in the universe. What it boils down to is me, right here, right now, with a book in my hand. And what will I do with it? I'm not talking about a minister. I'm talking about you. What all of this boils down to, not how many stars you can't count, but what are you doing with the Word of God, the revelation of God that He has given you? That's what this is all about. All of that out there and His handiwork will leave you speechless. But His Word will give you life, victory, and direction. And God gives His Word to guide us, to probe us. The Word of God is, here's how the old King James says it, quick and powerful. Well, quick means alive. The Word of God is alive and powerful and sharper than any two-edged sword, piercing. See, that's what the Word will do today. That's what my job is today. Piercing, punching, cutting, even to the dividing of bone and marrow. That's how deep this goes. Of spirit and motive. The Word of God goes deeper into a person than we can possibly imagine. And God is always cutting us and exposing and reminding and warning and probing, because there is a principle. If you use what He gives you, He will give you more. That's what we just read. If you don't use what He gives you, He will take what you have away and give it to somebody else. Write it down. It's a principle. It's a law in Scripture. When God speaks to me and I obey Him, He will give me more. Obedience is the first step to the next level of faith and revelation. If I'm obeying Him right now in all that I know to do, He is taking me higher. I cannot move from where I am now if I'm not obeying Him at this moment. If there's one thing in my life I've kind of pushed to the side and I don't want to deal with it, or I don't think it's that important, but it keeps nagging me, but maybe should I not? As long as I don't deal with it, I'm stuck. I am tethered to this level. But when I come to the place that all that matters to me is to obey God, I am suddenly freed. The shackles fall off, and God takes me higher and higher. I go from one rung of the ladder to the next rung to the next. And every bit of it depends on my willingness to obey God. There are people that say, I trust in Jesus. Oh, I love Him and I trust Him. That's the half of it. The other half is, do you obey Him? Jesus, all right, James said, even devils believe in Jesus and they tremble. What God wants me to understand is it's not my acknowledgement of His presence and His goodness in my life. It's my willingness to obey His commandments. Jesus said, if you love me, keep my commandments. You can't be living in adultery and love Jesus. You can't be practicing a homosexual lifestyle and say, well, God made me this way. No, He didn't make you that way. Sin made you that way. But God can make a new creation out of you. God doesn't make mistakes. He doesn't put girls in boys' bodies and vice versa. All that is a result of sinful thinking. But God can make you what you ought to be. So this idea that we can just kind of love the Lord and go to church and honor Jesus and sing good songs, and have one scintilla of disobedience will keep us from knowing the Lord fully. You follow the patriarchs in the Bible. God asked every one of them to do something that was impossible. Impossible. Noah built a ship 450 feet long, 75 feet wide, 45 feet high. Who does that? The Bible says Noah obeyed God. And in obeying him, he saved his household. God doesn't say, I want you to do the impossible and then step back. God says you can do the impossible if you obey what I tell you to do. If you look at Abraham, God asked him to totally abandon his family, his friends, everything he knew and had. And Abraham obeyed. And God told Abraham to sacrifice his own son. And Abraham raised a knife to pierce the heart of Isaac, his beloved. Had it not been for the restraining hand of God, he would have done it. He obeyed. God has you do things that don't make sense. But he knows what he's doing. Circumcise all the men. Every one of them, young and old. But he did it. And because he did it, he became the father of the faithful. He becomes our spiritual father from Scripture because he obeyed. I'm so glad right now that when I got up this morning, I didn't have to chop wood. I didn't have to stack up rocks, go in the backyard and find a lamb, slit its throat, drain its blood, gut it, put a fire on that altar, put that lamb on the altar, and offer up sweet incense to God. Is anybody else happy you didn't have to? Some of y'all can't hardly make a cup of coffee. Aren't you glad that we don't have to keep the meticulous feast days and calculate all the time? What time of the year is it? What should we be doing now? What feast is it time to do now? On and on and on. Oh, I'm so glad for grace. I'm so glad for the gospel of the Lord Jesus Christ. He made all the sacrifice that I need for my salvation. He provides everything I need for my life. In him dwells everything that I need. I'm glad about it. But I still have to obey God's word. You don't get to just get saved and still live the way you used to live. There is an aggressive searching to find out what it is God wants you to do and be, and you do that. And I can't stress it enough. We live in kind of a flighty mentality in the church, where as long as the worship's good and the pews are full and people are happy and, you know, having fellowship, that's all right. And we can kind of let our disobedience be drowned out by the music and the busyness of the church. But after a while, you have to come to grips with the fact that every one of us in here today knows there might just be something we need to deal with. It may be ever so slight. We haven't done it. We haven't done it yet. But it kind of nags at us. And I believe the Lord sent me here to tell you, because he told me this week, you go ahead and deal with this. Go ahead and deal with it. Make it a priority. And I'm going to show you great and mighty things. Because if you don't have this sensitivity, this conscientiousness about what God wants for you, you will serve Him in your own strength and you will justify sin in your life. So just like many of you, I got news this week that a very well-known Christian leader has admitted to having an affair for the last 8 years of his 52-year marriage, preaching, teaching, writing, encouraging, and all the while having an extramarital affair with somebody. I want you to forgive me this morning. I'm really trying to bridle myself, but I don't get it. How can a man who opens this book and says he lives out of it, who studies it so much that he writes to you and to me and encourages and preaches, how can you do that? Folks, he didn't fall into sin. You don't fall into sin for 8 years. It's a decision you make. It's a lifestyle you've justified. If there's anybody in here today and you're going through the same kind of thing, you haven't been caught yet, let me tell you something, you're about to be.
1: All right.
0: God knows how to expose things. And this leader said he had repented and he confessed it because he knew his heart was not right with God. And I applaud him for that and God bless him for that. But for 8 years to be committing such an atrocious thing, to speak from a pulpit, to hold up God's word as the standard and be doing that kind of thing, I want to know how. And you're looking at a guy right now, when I read those things, it sends horror up my backbone. I realize how easy it is to let yourself get loose. Preachers, you ought to realize, whether you're here today or watching me online, you ought to realize how easy it is to fall into the same trap. And you can never give yourself permission to have a day off. In a battle, in war, you don't say to your buddies, I'm taking the day off. I'm going to relax a little bit. No, sir. You get back in the fray and the fight, and you do everything you can to destroy the enemy. And ministers have turned this thing into a profession today where they got to make sure they have plenty of time off and they got to have memberships and golf clubs and on and on. I don't want to get into all of that. And they forget, they forget that they're not professionals. They've been called by God, and it's a unique calling, and not everybody has the calling. And if God's laid his hand on you, he's made you special, and he's given you ability, and he's given you responsibility, and you are never to take it lightly. It's to be a burden on you the rest of your life, but it's to be a privilege for you the rest of your ministry. So you live in the book, and you stay conscientious. You have no sympathy for your flesh whatsoever. You kill it. You stomp it. You declare that it's not going to control your life. And you live on your knees and you live in the book. If you don't, you'll justify sin in your life. And then the words that come out of your mouth will be words of death rather than words of life. And I want to take you to this particular place in the Bible. It's one of those things God's Word is just an amazing book because it spells it out meticulously. And I'm talking here about justifying disobedience. So Saul is the king of Israel, and God has already admitted, I'm sorry I put him there, but the people demanded it, and I gave them what they wanted. And God said to Samuel, go tell Saul, as funny how God's not telling Saul anything. Saul's not listening to God, you see. So God sent somebody else to talk to him. Thus says the Lord of hosts, tell Saul, thus says the Lord of hosts, I will punish Amalek. Now, folks, you got to read way back in the scriptures. He's talking about something that Amalek did to Israel hundreds of years ago. But God doesn't forget. The Amalekites opposed Israel when they were being delivered out of Egyptian bondage and came across the Red Sea. They opposed Israel and made their journey hard. And it looks like God saw it and said, oh, well, I'll just take them a different way. No, God says, I'll deal with you later. And that scares a lot of stuff out of me. Because once you think you're getting away with it, God's saying, read my Bible, read my word. Nobody gets away with anything. You got to deal with it sooner or later. Whatsoever a man sows, that shall he also reap. Now, I will punish Amalek for what he did to Israel, how he ambushed him on the way when he came up from Egypt. Now go and attack Amalek and utterly destroy. Did you hear the words? Utterly destroy, and I can't make this any, I can't make it pretty, I can't make it sweet. I'm just going to read it to you. I can't make it politically correct. I'm going to read it to you. Go and attack Amalek and utterly destroy all that they have and do not spare them, but kill both man and woman, infant and nursing child, ox and sheep, camel and donkey. So Saul gathered the people together and numbered them in 200,000 foot soldiers and 10,000 men of Judah. And Saul came to a city of Amalek and lay in wait in the valley. There are some people in the valley called the Kenites. He said, you guys aren't in on this. Take off. Get out of here. Saul attacked the Amalekites. He also took Agag, king of the Amalekites. He took him alive. He utterly destroyed all the people with the edge of the sword, but Saul and the people spared Agag. There's no such thing as partial obedience. Hello? Well, I obey the Lord 90% of the time. Then you're disobedient. Well, I've done most of what the Lord told me to do. You've done none of what the Lord's told you to do. Because they spared Agag and the best of the sheep and the oxen, the fatlings and the lambs, and all that was good, and were unwilling to utterly destroy them. But everything despised and worthless, that they utterly destroyed. The things they didn't want, the things that were old and worn out, they said, let's destroy that. Let's keep the good stuff. Now the Lord came to Samuel saying, I regret that I have made Saul king over Israel. Samuel grieved all night long about it. And the Lord said, no sense in grieving. Go to Carmel and you'll find Saul. Then Samuel went to Saul and Saul said to him, I love this. Blessed are you of the Lord. You know, sometimes hypocrites can sure be spiritual. Especially if they're covering up a sin. Man, they can talk spiritual when they cover up a prayer. Ooh, you talk about a great prayer a hypocrite can pray. Blessed are you of the Lord. I have performed the commandment of the Lord. Samuel said, well, then, what is this bleating of the sheep I hear in my ears? And the lowing of the oxen which I hear? Saul said, well, they brought them from the Amalekites. For the people spared the best of the sheep and the oxen. Now it's on them. But get it, I got to start all over here. They have brought them from the Amalekites, for the people spared the best of the sheep and the oxen to sacrifice to the Lord your God. and the rest we have utterly destroyed. We're going to give God a sacrifice of the thing He hates. We're going to sacrifice and praise God in all of our disobedience. Samuel said, "Be quiet." And I'll tell you what the Lord said to me last night. And old Saul said, "Speak on. I would be on my face in the dirt, squalling and bawling and begging." But no, when you've hidden sin and you're living in disobedience and you're trying to cover it up and you're trying to justify yourself, you just say things like, "I've done it. I'm happy to have served the Lord. And I'm ready to hear. Speak on. The king sent you on a mission. When you were little in your own eyes, the Lord anointed you over Israel. And He told you to utterly destroy the Amalekites. Why then did you not obey the voice of the Lord? Why did you swoop down on the spoil and do evil in the sight of the Lord?" And Saul, get this, Saul said to Samuel, "I have obeyed the voice of the Lord and gone on the mission which the Lord sent me. And I brought back Agag, king of Amalek. I have utterly destroyed the Amalekites." He hadn't. He justified his sin. And now he's wanting people to feel sorry for him. "I did what I thought was right." But the people took the plunder and the sheep and the oxen, which should have been utterly destroyed, to sacrifice to the Lord your God in Gilgal. This is when that very famous and often quoted passage comes to light. So Samuel said, "Has the Lord as great delight in burnt offerings and sacrifices as in obeying the voice of the Lord?" "Behold, to obey is better than sacrifice, and to heed than the fat of rams. For rebellion is as the sin of witchcraft, and stubbornness is as iniquity and idolatry." See, how can I say this? I'm trying to be very kind. When you justify sin and somehow drag God into it, that is rebellion of the highest degree, and God even equates it with witchcraft because you're trying to mix two spirits together. Samuel said to Saul, "Hey, God doesn't want your cut up animals and your shed blood. He wants your obedience. And to hearken is better than the fat of rams. That means listen and then do something. When Jesus said, "Hearken unto me," when throughout the Bible it says hearken, it doesn't just say listen. It says listen and do something. Do the right thing. But somehow we have gotten to the place. Is this okay? It's gotten really quiet in here today. That we think we can have that one area, that one disobedient thing, put it at bay, hide it, throw some weeds over it, and then just go serve the Lord and everything else. And God says, "Nope, you're stuck right here till you do something with it." And then the appalling thing, I read this ever so often out of Exodus chapter 32, it's when Israel now has, they've been delivered and they've been walking in the wilderness, and God has called Moses up to the mountain. And Moses has been up there so long in the presence of God that the people, you know how people are. Don't we know how people are? We need to get us a new leader. I tell you right now, things got to change around here. Where's Moses? We don't know where he is. We haven't heard a word from him, and who knows? We got to do something. Now, when the people saw that Moses delayed coming down from the mountain, the people gathered together to Aaron and to him. They said, "Come, make us gods that shall go before us. For as for this Moses, the man who brought us up out of the land of Egypt, we don't know what has become of him." And Aaron said to them, this is so sad right here. Aaron is Moses' brother. But he didn't have the gumption that Moses had. Aaron was more concerned about what the congregation thought of him than what God thought of him. He was weak. And he said to the people, "Well, break off your golden earrings, which are in the ears of your wives, sons, daughters, and bring them to me." Again, I told the first crowd, it says, so all the people broke off their golden earrings. How do you do that? You ladies and you men that wear golden earrings, how do you break them off? Do you jerk them out? What are you doing? You got a pair of pliers, you just clip them? I don't understand how you break them off. But they broke them off, and he said, bring them to me. And he received the gold from their hand, and he fashioned it with an engraving tool and made a molded calf. Then they said, this is your God, O Israel, that brought you out of the land of Egypt. Do you see what's going on here? I'm having trouble again, and I've studied it my whole life. How do you see an ocean open up? How do you walk across on dry land, then look back and see an entire Egyptian army drown in that ocean you just crossed? How can you look at a pillar of fire over your head and a cloud? How can you see bread falling out of heaven that feeds you every day? How in the world can you look at a rock that's spewing water like a river in the desert and you drink to your heart's content? How can you see God do all of this and then say, we need another one? This is your God, O Israel, that brought you up out of the land of Israel. So when Aaron saw it, he built an altar before it. And Aaron made a proclamation. Here it goes. Tomorrow is a feast to the Lord. Everything they did was against the Lord. Everything they did violated God. But they dedicated it to the Lord. Do you know how many churches in this crazy country are violating the heart of God on Sunday morning and Sunday evening? Do you know how much foolishness is going on in churches today? Do you know everything that pastors are trying to do to fill up pews? The kind of entertainment, I've seen everything from tractor pulls to weightlifting and muscle men and pole dancing just to get people to come in, using that sorry worldly excuse. Well, if we can just get them in, maybe they'll come to Christ. You better hear me right now. Whatever method you use to get them in is the kind of Christian they will be. If they're going after pizzazz and flair and excitement and entertainment, you better keep it up because they'll leave you. But if you preach the whole counsel of God, if you preach Christ and Him crucified and they get saved, they'll be established on the solid rock of salvation. Hallelujah. Tomorrow is a feast to the Lord. It's amazing to me that they had enough sense about God, but they were going to do their own thing. So they just said, hey, we'll bring them together. I'll be happy and God will be happy. And brothers and sisters, that is not the way this thing works. It all boils down to obedience. If you love me, keep my commandments. If you abide in my word will abide in you, and my Father and I will come and make our abode with you. Sometimes I think, in fact, I know people get tired of me. I don't know if you call criticizing, but I call it exposing the foolishness in modern pulpits today. You know, a lot of liberal churches around here are just dead. They're just dead. There ain't no life there, and it's not about Jesus. It's just religion and liturgy. Then you come to the other end of it, and it's all hype and hoop and junk, and it's, you know, as I say, cotton candy foolishness. And that comes from a generation of pastors that thinks church growth is the most important thing in God's mind. It is not. Personal holiness and sanctification is the utmost thing in God's mind for you. That comes from a generation of pastors who read their own books about successful churches and successful ministry. And they use all these platitudes and isms, and they kind of hype one another up, and they have their conferences and pat each other on the back. My church grew by 13,000% this month. And you know, we've got the richest people in the city coming to our church now. And I'm getting on 5 more stations. And it just goes on and on. And the fact of the matter is, none of that matters to God. God is not concerned that the pews are full if the people aren't full of the Holy Spirit. And I warn preachers all the time. I'm old enough now that I don't get many invitations to speak to young pastors anymore, because I'm out of it. I don't get it anymore, see? So I used to warn them a lot. Now do it right now if you're watching. Just had a temper tantrum. Did you see that? Wow. See, when you're called to preach, you're not a professional. You don't do it for the money. You don't go to a church if they'll buy you a country club membership. You don't go in bargaining and dickering about your benefits. You get on your face before God, and if you feel God's hand on your life to go to that place, that's what you do, and money doesn't matter. And no, I'm not here to brag on Sandra and me. I'm just telling you, that's how we did it. We got on our face, and God sent us to this city, and there was no salary. There was nothing. And it never has crossed my mind one time to find another church or do another thing in any other kind of ministry. I know when God laid his hand on us, and I've seen too many miracles, and I've seen too much goodness from God, and I've seen the faithfulness of God, and I realized, nah, this is not a profession. This is not something you just get hired and fired to do. No, sir, God calls you. And when you get called, you're not uncalled. And when God calls you, he gives you all the equipment you need. And when God tells you to build a ship, you build a ship, knowing God will provide all the tools and all the wood. And when God says, leave your family and your friends and everything you know and follow me, and you do it, God's got better family and more friends and everything else. Whatever God tells you to do, he gives you the power and the anointing to do it. And that's, hey, hang on a minute.

before God. You see, real prophets don't have a day off, and real preachers aren't looking for another banquet. They're saying, God helped me this time. I'm getting on my face because I want him to help me next time. You're a man of God. Here's what I'd like to do. I know this has touched a lot of people here, so I'm going to ask council members, wives, those that pray, to come down front as quickly as you can. And just in case, just in case somebody says, I want somebody to pray with me. There's an area of my life that I have not yet surrendered. There's a thing I have not yet obeyed. You're welcome to come down here, because let me remind you. When you deal with what he gives you more. But if you don't, you're stuck. You're stuck. When you make up your mind to deal with this issue, I don't know, it might be a financial thing. You might owe somebody some money, but you won't pay them. It could be some relationship thing. I don't know. It could be some secret sin. You give yourself permission to do it because God understands you. I don't know. Whatever it is, if you will call on God today and do something, hearken, obey, I promise you, before this day is over, you will sense the presence of God in your life in a brand new way. Did I just say that? I just said before the day is over. Well, it's said now. In fact, I'll emphasize it. If you will hearken unto God, if you will obey him, you know what you need to do. Before this day is over, you will see the Lord do something in your life. This is your time. Anybody that wants to come, come right ahead. Everybody remembers the miracle that Jesus did, that of turning water into wine. Remember? The mother of Jesus looked at all of the servants and said, whatever he says to you, let me try it again. Whatever he says to you, there you go. That's it. Whatever he says to you, do it. And miraculously, Jesus turned 124 gallons of water into the best wine they had ever had. Whatever he says to you, do it. There is always a reward for obedience. There's always a blessing with sacrifice. Stand with me, please. I'm kind of happy thinking what might happen in somebody's life today. I am. Praise God for this word. Let the words of my mouth and the meditations of my heart be acceptable in thy sight, O Lord, my strength and my Redeemer. Amen.

standing beside me, but I'm several years ago, I came out of church one Sunday morning, met an airline pilot. He asked me a very simple question. He said, "What are you really doing here?" I thought for a minute. I said, "Well, we've got small children, and we think it's important that they be in Sunday school." He said, "If there's something here for them, don't you think there might be something here for you?" How dare this guy challenge me on what I was doing every morning? But I went home, and after the anger subsided, I became more rational. And if I was honest with you tonight,

celebration, driving down I-95, going to work. I just looked up and said, God, I confess that I'm a sinner. If that's what selfishness is, then I'm a sinner.